Today is Monday, 25th of May 2026. This is the Voice of Turkey's English language transmission, originally broadcast live from Ankara in the 60-meter band on 17,620 kHz Europe between 12:30 and 13:30 UTC. You may be hearing this now as a replay in a different time zone. You can listen to us over the Turksat 3A and 4A satellites and on the internet at www.trtdinle.com through Radios link and under the VOT Radios expandable section. Our email address is englishdesk@trt.net.tr. Following the news, the Voice of Turkey will present you some featured programs as well as some music from Turkey. But first, we start with the news.

Trump says Iran talks are constructive, but blockade will stay until final deal. U.S. President Donald Trump says negotiations with Iran are orderly and constructive, but insists the blockade will remain in full force until a final agreement is reached, certified, and signed. In a post on Truth Social, Trump said both sides must take their time and get it right, adding that there can be no mistakes. He also said U.S.-Iran relations are becoming much more professional and productive, while warning that Tehran must not develop or acquire a nuclear weapon. Trump thanked Middle Eastern countries for their support and cooperation, saying wider participation in the Abraham Accords could strengthen regional engagement. He also suggested that Iran could one day join the framework. The U.S. president again criticized the 2015 Iran nuclear deal, calling it one of the worst agreements ever made and blaming the Obama administration for what he described as a flawed accord. Iranian media, meanwhile, reported that disagreements remain unresolved between Tehran and Washington, including over the release of Iran's frozen assets. And staying in the region, Israeli forces raid West Bank towns during a shopping rush. Israeli forces have raided two Palestinian towns in the southern occupied West Bank, forcing shop owners to close their businesses during peak Eid al-Adha shopping hours. Witnesses and Palestinian state media said the raids took place as town centers were crowded with residents preparing for the holiday shortly after the Palestinian government released part of public employees' salaries. The main raid focused on Dura, south of Hebron, where witnesses said Israeli military vehicles entered the town center before troops spread through the streets, fired tear gas and forced shops to shut. Witnesses also said several young men were rounded up, blindfolded, and assaulted outside a shop. The state-run Voice of Palestine radio said clashes also broke out during an Israeli raid on Beit Fayyar, south of Bethlehem. According to official Palestinian figures, Israeli army and settlers attacks in the occupied West Bank have killed 1,162 Palestinians, injured more than 12,000 and led to nearly 23,000 arrests since October 2023. And going just north, Lebanon says full Israeli withdrawal remains a national priority. Lebanese President Joseph Aoun said securing a full Israeli withdrawal from Lebanese territory remains a national priority. In a statement carried by Lebanon's state-run national news agency, Aoun said the path to a complete Israeli withdrawal remains a firm national demand that the Lebanese state is working to achieve through negotiations. He said talks with Israel should not be seen as an act of concession or surrender, but as part of Lebanon's efforts to assert its sovereign right to protect its territory through its military and security institutions. His remarks came as Lebanon marked Resistance and Liberation Day, commemorating Israel's withdrawal from southern Lebanon in 2000 after 22 years of occupation. Beirut and Tel Aviv have held three rounds of direct talks mediated by the United States since mid-April. Despite a ceasefire that took effect on April 17th and was later extended into early July, Israeli military operations have continued in southern Lebanon. And moving to Asia, Malaysia prepares ICJ case against Israel over Gaza flotilla activists. Malaysia is preparing to take Israel to the International Court of Justice over the alleged kidnapping and torture of activists from the Gaza-bound Global Sumut Humanitarian Aid Flotilla. Local media reported that Selangor Chief Minister Amiruddin Shari said legal proceedings would begin once lawyers complete the collection of evidence and supporting documents. More than 400 international activists aboard the flotilla were attacked and detained by Israeli forces last week in international waters as they attempted to break Israel's naval blockade and deliver aid to Gaza. Speaking at a homecoming ceremony at Kuala Lumpur International Airport, Amiruddin said Malaysia would not remain silent and would continue both legal and diplomatic pressure.

0: He said the case would focus on alleged violations of international law, including the treatment of Malaysian activists. Amiruddin added that Malaysia and Selangor would continue their support for the Palestinian cause, including through future international conferences and further aid missions. And the news will continue shortly after this break.
1: The news continues on the English language broadcast of the Voice of Turkey.
0: Australian Gaza Flotilla activists report abuse in Israeli detention. Australian activists who joined the Global Summit Humanitarian Aid Flotilla have begun returning home, reporting torture, sexual abuse and physical violence during Israeli detention. 11 Australians were among hundreds of international activists aboard the flotilla when it was intercepted by Israeli forces in international waters last week. Local broadcaster SBS News reported that several activists said they suffered broken bones, were tasered in the face, and were injected with unknown substances. Activist Violet Coco, who arrived at Melbourne Airport on Monday, said detainees were beaten, tortured, and sexually assaulted. She said some people suffered fractures and head injuries, while others were denied insulin and blood pressure medication for several days. Another Australian activist, Gemma O'Toole, told ABC that Israeli forces subjected detainees to physical abuse and sexual violence. Several members of the delegation say they are speaking with lawyers and want evidence collected for possible use at the International Criminal Court. And moving to Africa, Ebola cases pass 100 as outbreaks spread in Democratic Republic of Congo. Confirmed Ebola cases have passed 100 in the DRC, Democratic Republic of Congo, as the current outbreak continues to spread. A report issued by the Communications Ministry said that as of May 23rd, the virus had affected 11 health zones since the outbreak began on May 15th in Ituri province. More than 900 suspected cases have been reported. The epidemic remains active in Ituri, North Kivu, and South Kivu. Health authorities said surveillance, screening, and public awareness efforts are continuing in affected areas, while vigilance and adherence to prevention measures remain essential. The World Health Organization says at least 7 deaths have been confirmed in Congo. Authorities have suspended social and sporting activities in Ituri, the epicenter of the outbreak, to help prevent further transmission. Uganda has also reported new cases, while the Africa Centers for Disease Control and Prevention says 10 countries face risk of Ebola spread. And moving back into the Middle East, nearly 2 million Muslims begin Hajj rituals in Mina. Nearly 2 million Muslims are expected to perform Hajj this year as pilgrims begin arriving in Mina for the official start of the pilgrimage rituals. Pilgrims reaching Mina on Monday are observing the day of Tarwiyah, the first stage of the pilgrimage within the holy sites before the standing at Arafat. During the day of Tarwiyah, pilgrims spend their time in prayer, remembrance and reflection. They perform the 5 daily prayers in Mina in shortened form, spend the night there and then depart for Arafat after sunrise. Saudi Arabia says preparations have been completed for pilgrim transport, camp entry, field services and guidance operations. The Hajj and Umrah Ministry says more than 25 development projects have been implemented at the holy sites, including increased capacity in Mina, more than 54,000 prepared tents, and the planting of over 60,000 trees under the Green Holy Sites Initiative. Saudi weather authorities expect temperatures in Mina to reach around 45 degrees Celsius. And finally, in the news, we move to Europe. UK Defence Chief's aircraft hit by signal jamming near Russian border. a Royal Air Force aircraft carrying UK Defence Secretary John Healey was hit by

signal jamming near the Russian border, according to a report by The Times. The report said satellite signals on Healey's government aircraft were disrupted on Thursday as he returned to the United Kingdom after a visit to southeastern Estonia. The interference reportedly disabled the aircraft's GPS system throughout the three-hour flight. The disruption also affected laptops and smartphones on board, forcing pilots to rely on alternative inertial navigation systems to determine the aircraft's position. The Times said Russia is believed to have been behind the incident. One of the pilots described the disruption as unusual and said he had not experienced anything like this in a long while. And that was the news brought to you by the Voice of Türkiye.

That was Tillman with Tamir Jitra, his 2018 interpretation of Cem Karaca's classic. And now we go back to 1984 with Mazhar Fuat Özkan and one of their timeless songs, Bodrum Bodrum.

Hello everyone on this frequency. In our journey tracing Turkey's presence on the UNESCO World Heritage List, today we turn to a remarkable tradition in Anatolian architecture, one built entirely from wood. Our stop in this episode is the mosques with wooden pillars and wooden ceilings of medieval Anatolia, inscribed on the UNESCO World Heritage List in 2023. According to the UNESCO World Heritage Center, this series of heritage sites represents a unique mosque architecture tradition that developed in Anatolia between the late 13th and mid-14th centuries. Wood here is not merely decorative, it is the very skeleton of the building. And it is precisely this mastery that has earned these structures a place among humanity's common heritage. This series consists of the Grand Mosque of Afyonkarahisar, the Ahi Şerefettin Mosque in Ankara, better known as the Arslanhane Mosque, the Grand Mosque of Sivrihisar in Eskişehir, the Eşrefoğlu Mosque in Beyşehir Konya, and the Mahmud Bey Mosque in Kastamonu. What UNESCO's assessments particularly emphasized is that these structures are among the best preserved and most authentic examples of the wooden pillared mosque tradition in Anatolia. Located in different cities, they share a common architectural vision and building techniques that have endured to the present day. One of the most important features that makes these mosques special is the use of wood not only for decoration, but as the direct load-bearing structure of the building. The numerous wooden columns supporting the spacious prayer halls lend the structures a quality that is both elegant and harmonious. UNESCO experts note that this tradition emerged from the meeting of building knowledge brought from Turkestan and the local craftsmanship of Anatolia. The result was a mosque architecture that was both functionally refined and artistically accomplished, distinctly Anatolian and unlike anything elsewhere. The Arslanhane Mosque in Ankara houses an impressive wooden interior behind its stone exterior. The mosque's columns, ceiling system, and woodwork reveal the high level reached by the carpentry art of the Anatolian Seljuk period. That it remains open for worship today is a reminder that this heritage is not museum-bound, it is still alive. The Eşrefoğlu Mosque in Beyşehir Konya is considered one of the most remarkable works in this heritage series. Built at the end of the 13th century, the structure stands out for its wooden pillars, decorations, and preserved original elements. UNESCO records single out the exceptional state of preservation of the mosque's interior wooden elements, making Eşrefoğlu an important example, not only for Anatolia, but for world architectural history. The Mahmud Bey Mosque in Kastamonu stands out for its intricate hand-painted ornamentation. The floral and geometric motifs covering the wooden surfaces are considered among the finest examples of traditional decorative art in Anatolia. These decorations are not only an aesthetic achievement, they also carry the imprint of the cultural and artistic sensibility of their age. Assessments by UNESCO and the International Council on Monuments and Sites note that the preservation of the building's original ornamentation is of great significance in terms of universal value. The Grand Mosque of Afyonkarahisar and the Grand Mosque of Sivrihisar are also strong representatives of the multi-column wooden mosque tradition in Anatolia. The spacious interior layout, the rhythmically arranged wooden pillars, and the simple yet striking architectural approach give these structures a shared character. UNESCO assessments emphasize that these mosques are not only examples of religious architecture, they also served as centers of social and cultural life in Anatolia. One of the key points highlighted in the UNESCO World Heritage Committee's assessments was the way these mosques reflect cultural exchange. The wooden building tradition carried from Turkestan met the local architectural knowledge of Anatolia, and what emerged from that meeting was something entirely new. These mosques became not only places

0: Pieces of worship, but architectural works embodying the encounter between different cultural traditions. Another reason behind the site's inscription on the World Heritage List is that these structures have largely preserved their authenticity and integrity, that they have stood for centuries, built from a material as vulnerable as wood, speaks to the remarkable sophistication of Anatolia's traditional building knowledge. Conservation is one of the most important ongoing dimensions of this heritage site. Wood is a living material, sensitive to temperature, humidity, and biological decay, all of which are carefully monitored. Within the scope of work coordinated by Turkey's Ministry of Culture and Tourism, great importance is placed on preserving the original materials of each structure. The use of methods sympathetic to the historical fabric in restoration processes is among the core principles of UNESCO's conservation approach. In recent years, detailed records of these mosques have been prepared using digital documentation techniques. Wooden decorations, load-bearing systems, and ornamental elements are archived through scientific methods. The aim is to preserve not just the buildings themselves, but the craft knowledge they embody. One of the important challenges of today is the transmission of traditional woodworking to future generations. Preserving these mosques does not only mean keeping the structures standing, it also means keeping alive the culture of craftsmanship that built them. The wooden-pillared and wooden-ceilinged mosques of medieval Anatolia still stand today across the cities of the country. Shaped by the warmth of wood, these structures rise like silent witnesses, carrying the beauty of the past into the present. Standing for centuries, they are considered unique works reflecting the Anatolian people's instinct to build in harmony with nature, their technical knowledge, and their cultural memory. Their inclusion in the UNESCO World Heritage List is therefore of great significance. These structures are not only part of Turkey's cultural heritage, they are among the distinguished pieces of humanity's shared heritage that deserve to be protected. This history, carried by wooden pillars, lives on today across the cities of Anatolia, a quiet but enduring bridge between past and future. Until we meet again in our next episode on this frequency, we will continue tracing Turkey's story on the UNESCO World Heritage List.
1: Turkey's Footprints at UNESCO.

Hello, dear listeners, and welcome to this week's episode of our program, That's Why, where we will be discussing the concept known in psychology as the figure-ground relationship. Although it might sound technical, this relationship encapsulates many everyday experiences we encounter. Let's dive into it. Imagine trying to focus when you're hungry. It's challenging, isn't it? That's because hunger becomes the figure dominating your attention, while everything else fades into the background. The German

term Gestalt, meaning shape, refers to a theory in psychology that explains perceptual processes. According to Gestalt psychology, the external world or reality has an inherent wholeness, while often associated with the phrase, the whole is greater than the sum of its parts, Gestalt theory doesn't explicitly advocate this view. What Gestalt psychologists emphasize is that the human mind first perceives the whole and then distinguishes its individual parts. Gestalt theory introduces the principle of figure-ground or shape-background relationship to explain human perception. According to this principle, humans always perceive objects within a surrounding field. We tend to perceive the visually salient part as the figure and the rest as the background. What becomes figure or ground is not determined by the inherent properties of external stimuli, but by the principles of our perception. This means that what one person perceives as a figure, another may perceive as background. Additionally, the roles of figure and ground can interchange over time for the same individual. The figure-ground principle is also used as a model to determine the prioritization of human needs in social psychology. According to this approach, a person's physiological, psychological, and sociological needs are scattered like pieces on a board. This complex array forms a background. Our priority needs emerged as distinct figures. Our minds now select the figure instead of the background. It becomes difficult, even impossible in some cases, to focus on other needs remaining in the background until the primary need is addressed. Returning to the example we started with, hunger as a physiological need becomes the figure, making other elements in the background invisible. This is why it's challenging to focus on topics discussed in school or at work when we are hungry. This difficulty stems from the fact that hunger demands our immediate attention, relegating other concerns to the background. This concept aligns with the famous hierarchy of needs theory proposed by American psychologist Abraham Maslow. According to Maslow, physiological needs such as food and breathing form the base of the hierarchy of needs pyramid. Successive tiers include safety, belongingness, esteem, and self-actualization. An individual who cannot fulfill their needs at one level will not be able to progress to addressing higher level needs. Understanding the figure-ground relationship offers valuable insights into how our minds prioritize and perceive the world around us. It is a reminder that our perception is not just about what is in front of us, but also about how we interpret and prioritize information. Join us next time as we delve into another fascinating aspect of life, exploring more interesting concepts and phenomena. Until then, stay curious and keep exploring the mysteries of the mind.

That was Serdar Ortaç with Mikrop from 2010. And now from Hande Yener's 2002 album Sen Yoluna, Ben Yoluma, here comes Evlilik Sandalı.

Here's a new recap of the news titles before we finish. Trump says Iran talks are constructive, but blockade will stay until final deal. Israeli forces raid West Bank towns during aid shopping rush. Lebanon says full Israeli withdrawal remains a national priority. Malaysia prepares International Criminal Justice Court case against Israel over Gaza flotilla activists. Australian Gaza flotilla activists report abuse in Israeli detention. Ebola cases pass 100 as outbreak spreads in Democratic Republic of Congo. Nearly 2 million Muslims begin Hajj rituals in Mina. And finally, was in the news, UK defense chief's aircraft hit by signal jamming near the Russian border. Ladies and gentlemen and dear children, you have been listening to Voice of Turkey's English language transmission, originally broadcast live from Ankara in the 60-meter band on 17,620 kHz Europe between 12:30 and 13:30 UTC. If you are hearing this at a later hour or in another part of the world, thank you for joining us via replay. You can listen to us over the Turkcell 3A and 4A satellites and on the internet at www.trtdinle.com through radios link and under the VOT radios expandable section. 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

Today is Tuesday, 26th of May, 2026. This is the Voice of Turkey's English language transmission, originally broadcast live from Ankara, in the 60-meter band on 17,620 kHz Europe, between 12:30 and 13:30 UTC. You may be hearing this now as a replay in a different time zone. You can listen to us over the Turksat 3A and 4A satellites and on the internet at www.trtdinle.com through Radios Link and under the VOT Radios expandable section. Our email address is englishdesk@trt.net.tr. Following the news, the Voice of Turkey will present some future programs as well as some music from Turkey, but first we start with the news.

U.S. and Israeli jets strike Iranian vessels near Hormuz as deal talks continue. United States and Israeli aircraft struck Iranian vessels south of Iran's Larak Island in the Strait of Hormuz, according to Iran's semi-official Fars News Agency. The agency said several Iranian nationals were killed, while some media reports put the death toll at 4. The strikes came as diplomatic efforts continued to bring the U.S.-Israeli war on Iran to a permanent end. U.S. Secretary of State Marco Rubio said an agreement could take a couple days.

0: to finalize, adding that there was strong alignment on what a preliminary draft should look like. Ruby also criticized Iran's restrictions on commercial traffic through the Strait of Hormuz, calling them unlawful, illegal, and unsustainable. He said the strait must remain open, unimpeded, and free for of tolls. The U.S.-Israeli war began with strikes on Iran on February 28, followed by Iranian retaliation against Israel and U.S. allies in the Gulf. A ceasefire took effect on April 8, through Pakistani mediation, but talks have so far failed to produce a lasting agreement. And on the same topic, Trump says Iran's enriched uranium will be handed to U.S. or destroyed. U.S. President Donald Trump said Iran's enriched uranium stockpile will either be transferred to the United States immediately for destruction or destroyed under supervision at an agreed location. In a Truth Social post, Trump said the uranium would preferably be destroyed in conjunction and coordination with the Islamic Republic of Iran, with the Atomic Energy Commission or an equivalent body witnessing the process. The statement came as negotiations to end the U.S.-Israeli war on Iran appeared to move closer to completion. Pakistan's Army Chief, Field Marshal Asim Munir, told Chinese Foreign Minister Wang Yi that a U.S.-Iran agreement was close to being reached, according to Chinese state media. U.S. Secretary of State Marco Rubio also said Washington would either reach a good agreement with Iran or deal with the country another way. And staying in Middle East, Israel kills 17 in southern Lebanon despite ceasefire. Israeli airstrikes killed at least 17 people and injured several others in south of Lebanon, according to Lebanon's state news agency NNA, marking new violations of the ongoing ceasefire. Four people were killed and three wounded in an attack on the cemetery of Kafr Romani in Nebatiye. Three others were killed in separate drone strikes targeting roads linking Nebatiya and South Governorates. In Arab Salim, a strike on a house killed a man and his wife, while another young man died of wounds from an earlier attack. Five people were killed in Mashgara in western Bekaa, and two more were killed in Kaftariyet el-Siyat in Sidon district. The attacks came after Israeli aircraft dropped incendiary phosphorus munitions on forests in Khalila, setting fire to citrus groves and agricultural land. Israeli Prime Minister Benjamin Netanyahu said Monday he had ordered the army to expand strikes across Lebanon. And moving a little south, Israeli strike on Gaza displacement camp kills woman and child. A Palestinian woman and a child were killed, and at least 22 others were wounded when an Israeli airstrike hit a displacement camp in El Mawasi, west of Khan Yunis in southern Gaza. Medical sources told Turkish Anadolu Agency that a 31-year-old woman and a 6-year-old girl were killed when Israel struck the Gaith camp, where displaced Palestinians had taken shelter. Local sources and eyewitnesses said the bombardment targeted several tents inside the densely populated camp, causing multiple casualties. In central Gaza, two Palestinians were also wounded in an Israeli airstrike on a house in the Mahazi refugee camp before dawn. According to Gaza's health ministry, Israeli violations of the October 2025 ceasefire have killed 904 Palestinians and wounded 2,713 others since the truce took effect. And the news will continue shortly after this break.
1: Continues on the English language broadcast of the Voice of Turkey.
0: Russia tells foreigners and diplomats to leave Kyiv as strikes intensify. Russia warned foreign citizens, diplomats, and international organizations to leave the Ukrainian capital Kyiv as soon as possible, saying future strikes would target Ukraine's decision-making centers and command posts. The warning came after Russian authorities said six people were killed in Ukrainian attacks overnight across several regions. In Russia's Bryansk region, one person was killed and another injured in an artillery strike on the village of Bialaya Beryozka. Several apartment buildings, houses, and public facilities were also damaged. in the Russia-controlled part of the Ukrainian oblast of

Donetsk, four people, including two minors, were killed in a Ukrainian drone strike, according to Russian-installed officials. Ukraine, meanwhile, accused Russia of launching 262 drones overnight, saying 246 were intercepted or suppressed. Ukrainian officials also reported civilian casualties in Kharkiv and Sumy regions. And UN condemns deadly train attack in Pakistan. UN Secretary General Antonio Guterres strongly condemned a train attack in Pakistan's Balochistan province that killed at least 28 people and wounded 90 others. UN spokesperson Stefan Dujarric said Guterres extended his condolences to the families of those killed and wished a swift recovery to the injured. The Secretary General said terrorism in all its forms is unacceptable and stressed that those responsible must be identified and brought to justice. Police said the suspected suicide bombing derailed a train on Sunday as it was heading toward the cantonment area of a city in Balochistan. The province, a mineral-rich region and a key route for the China-Pakistan economic corridor, has long faced violence linked to separatist groups. And coming back to Middle East, millions of Muslims gather at Arafat as Hajj reaches its peak. About 2 million Muslim pilgrims gathered at Mount Arafat in western Saudi Arabia as the annual Hajj pilgrimage reached its peak. Saudi authorities said pilgrim convoys were closely monitored by security forces along routes and walkways, with traffic from Mina to Arafat reported to be smooth. Pilgrims were set to perform midday and afternoon prayers in combined and shortened form at Namirah Mosque. At sunset, they will move to Muzdalifah, where they will perform evening and night prayers and stay until dawn. The six-day Hajj includes standing at Arafat overnight states in Muzdalifah, the symbolic stoning ritual, and the farewell circumambulation of the Kaaba at the Grand Mosque in Mecca. Saudi authorities have expanded security and crowd management measures for this year's pilgrimage, including surveillance technologies and systems to prevent unauthorized entry into holy sites. And finally, we have economy news. Oil falls below $100 on hopes for U.S.-Iran deal. Oil prices fell below $100 a barrel as investors raised expectations that a U.S.-Iran agreement could reopen the Strait of Hormuz and ease pressure on global energy markets. Both Brent crude and West Texas Intermediate futures dropped more than 5% on Monday, reaching two-week lows after signs of progress in talks to end the Middle East war. U.S. Secretary of State Marco Rubio said a deal could be announced soon, while reports that Iran's top negotiator, Mohammad Bagher Ghalibaf, had arrived in Qatar as part of the diplomatic process also lift market optimism. Stock markets rallied across Asia, with Tokyo rising 2.9% and moving above 65,000 points for the first time. European markets also saw strong buying, though trading volumes were light due to public holidays in several countries. Investors are now watching inflation data and central bank signals as economists warn that elevated oil prices and Middle East supply disruptions could keep inflation pressures high. And that was the news in English brought to you by the Voice of Türkiye.

That was Sezen Aksu with Son Bakış, one of the unforgettable songs from her 1989 album Sezen Aksu Söylüyor. And now we move from one of Turkish pop's most emotional voices to the latest 2000s dance pop sound. This is Bengü with her 2008 hit Gezegen.

Hello. This week, on this very episode of Palestine, a story that never ends, we will dig deep into the subject, Palestine in cinema and visual memory. If you want to erase a people's memory, you first destroy their images. Because sometimes a camera outlives a weapon. A photograph keeps alive for years what a tank seeks to make us forget. In Palestine, cinema is not merely art. It is a document of existence. It is a child's way of remembering their destroyed home. It is a mother's struggle to preserve her missing son's face against the passage of time. And sometimes, it is the only way to tell the world, we were here. This battle over memory is nothing new. During the 1982 invasion of Beirut, the archives of the Palestinian Film Unit were completely looted. Thousands of reels of film were stolen with the aim of erasing the people's visual memory. But there was one thing. Those who took that archive that day did not understand. The story stolen from those reels, if etched into a people's conscience, is reborn in every generation. Just as in the documentary A Fidai Film, which traces the trail of those stolen archives and reminds us that cinema is a form of resistance. Palestinian cinema has emerged from the narrow streets of refugee camps to reach the world's largest film festivals. Filmmakers such as Elia Suleiman, Hani Abu Asad, and Annemarie Jagir have brought this story to the world, from Cannes to Oscar nominations. Films like Omar and 200 Meters in particular have brought to the big screen how the walls rising in the occupied territories divide not only cities, but also people's souls. However, today the battle for visual memory has reached a new peak. The Palestinian-Norwegian co-production No Other Land, which won the Best Documentary Award at the 2025 Oscars, revealed the destruction and resistance in the Masafir Yatta region of the West Bank to the entire world. This film has once again proven that cinema is not merely a medium for viewing, it is a global cry against injustice. One of the strongest voices of support for this outcry came from Turkey, specifically from TRT. Palestine 36, co-produced by TRT, documents the historical depth of the occupation. Meanwhile, Holy Redemption, produced by TRT World, serves as a powerful visual testimony that exposes the violence of radical settlers to the world. Under the Olive Tree, which captures the spirit of resistance in Gaza, has become a cinematic testament to the bond with the land. And sometimes a film is made simply to record a child's final breath for posterity. The story of little Hind Recep, who was trapped inside a car with her family in Gaza, is no longer just a news story. That story has become an indelible image etched into the humanity's collective memory. The pain of the Nakba, depicted by Darin Salam in Farha, converts with the reality we see today in Emad Burnat's documentary, Five Broken Cameras. A camera breaks, and a new one takes its place. Even as digital algorithms attempt to silence Palestine's voice today, visual memory, like light seeping through cracks, always finds a way to reach the world. Palestinian cinema teaches us one thing. A people may sometimes lose their homes, their streets, or even their cities. But as long

As the images remain, memory lives on. And as long as the director continues to dream, an actor brings that memory to life and the camera keeps rolling, Palestine's unending story will also continue to live on.

recent resurgence of diplomatic contacts between the U.S. and Ethiopia, stemming from the Framework Agreement for Bilateral Structured Dialogue, signed on the 11th of May 2026, should be interpreted as a significant indicator of the new security architecture taking shape in the Horn of Africa. High-level meetings between Washington and Addis Ababa represent not only the normalization of bilateral relations strained during the Tigray War, but also a recalibration of regional geopolitics. In this context, this restarting of relations process can be analyzed along three key axes: the transformation of security priorities, the intensification of regional competition, and the pragmatic approach of major powers. Here is an assessment on the subject by Dr. Kaan Devecioğlu, the coordinator of North and East African Studies at ORSAM Center for Middle Eastern Studies. Firstly, security appears to have once again become central to the relationship. Emphasis on defense, intelligence sharing, and counterterrorism in discussions between U.S. Secretary of State Marco Rubio and Ethiopian Foreign Minister Gedeon Timotewos reveals the U.S.'s renewed attempt to reposition Ethiopia as a security partner. This demonstrates that Ethiopia is seen not only for its own internal stability, but also as a regional balancing actor in the face of threats such as the Sudanese war, Red Sea security, and Al-Shabaab. Houthi attacks in the Red Sea and the security vacuum created by the civil war in Sudan have particularly pushed Washington towards a renewed rapprochement with Ethiopia, a strong ground actor in the region. Secondly, this rapprochement reflects the multifaceted competition in the Horn of Africa. Indeed, the Sudanese war has now taken on the character of a proxy war, with regional actors positioned on different fronts. In this context, allegations that Ethiopia, under Abiy Ahmed's leadership, is indirectly supporting Rapid Support Forces, RSF, demonstrates that Addis Ababa has transformed from a neutral mediator into an active geopolitical player. Similarly, French President Emmanuel Macron's statements targeting all external actors in Sudan reveal that even within the West, there are differing approaches to how this conflict should be interpreted. At this point, U.S. approach points to remarkable pragmatism. While Washington does not completely disregard debates surrounding Ethiopia's role in Sudan, it does not prioritize this issue over bilateral relations. The main reason for this is that Ethiopia is seen as an indispensable actor in the regional system. Indeed, Ethiopia occupies a central place in the security architecture of the Horn of Africa due to its population, size, military capacity, and geographical location. This situation shows that the U.S. is pursuing a policy based on geostrategic priorities rather than normative rhetoric. Thirdly, marginalization of the Tigray issue on the Western agenda is one of the most concrete indicators of this pragmatic approach. The war between the Tigray People's Liberation Front, TPLF, and the central government during the 2020-2022 period led to a serious rupture in U.S.-Ethiopia relations. However, today, despite the de facto weakening of the Pretoria Agreement and renewed increase in political tensions in Tigray, Western actors appear to have given a limited response to this issue. This situation shows that the West has adopted a more detached approach to Ethiopia's internal political problems in order to avoid losing Ethiopia.

0: However, Ethiopia's pursuit of access to the sea is also a critical issue in this new equation. Despite being a landlocked state, Addis Ababa's strategic goals of gaining access to the Red Sea present both risks and opportunities for regional stability. U.S. preference for dialogue with Ethiopia on this issue can be seen as an effort to prevent a potential military scenario. A forceful attempt at gaining access to the sea could deepen tensions between Somalia and Ethiopia and further fragile Red Sea security. Finally, these developments need to be evaluated within the broader context of geopolitical competition. U.S. effort to restructure its relations with Ethiopia can also be interpreted as a response to the increasing influence of actors such as Turkey, the Gulf states, and China in the region in recent years. In particular, Turkey's multifaceted engagement in the Horn of Africa, especially in Somalia, is encouraging Washington to approach the region with a renewed strategic perspective. In conclusion, normalization process in U.S.-Ethiopia relations is not merely a bilateral diplomatic development, it is a reflection of the new power balances taking shape in the Horn of Africa. This process demonstrates that security priorities are outweighing normative concerns, regional actors are pursuing more autonomous and multifaceted policies, and great power competition is becoming increasingly decisive. Within this framework, Ethiopia stands out not only as a crisis country, but also as a key geopolitical actor shaping the future of the regional order. We have presented an assessment on the subject by Dr. Kaan Devecioğlu, the coordinator of North and East African Studies at ORSAM Center for Middle Eastern Studies. Until we meet again next week, goodbye.
1: Conflict zones in Africa.

Before we close, here's a quick look at the headlines. U.S. and Israeli jets strike Iranian vessels near Hormuz as deal talks continue. Trump says Iran's enriched uranium will be handed to U.S. or destroyed. Israel kills 17 people in southern Lebanon despite ceasefire.

Israeli strike on Gaza displacement camp kills woman and a child. Russia tells foreigners and diplomats to leave Kyiv as strikes intensify. UN condemns deadly train attack in Pakistan. And millions of Muslims gather at Arafat as Hajj reaches its peak. Oil falls below $100 on hopes for US-Iran deal. Ladies and gentlemen and dear children, you have been listening to the Voice of Turkey's English language transmission, originally broadcast live from Ankara in 60-meter band on 17,620 kHz Europe between 12:30 and 13:30 UTC. If you are hearing this at a later hour or in another part of the world, thank you for joining us via replay. 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

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Sensin.

Today is Tuesday, 26th of May, 2026. This is the Voice of Turkey's English language transmission, originally broadcast live from Ankara in the 60-meter band on 17,620 kHz to Europe between 12:30 and 13:30 UTC. You may be hearing this now as a replay in a different time zone. 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Our email address is englishdesk@trt.net.tr. Following the news, the Voice of Turkey will present some future programs as well as some music from Turkey, but first we start with the news.

U.S. and Israeli jets strike Iranian vessels near Hormuz as deal talks continue. United States and Israeli aircraft struck Iranian vessels south of Iran's Larak Island in the Strait of Hormuz, according to Iran's semi-official Fars News Agency. The agency said several Iranian nationals were killed, while some media reports put the death toll at four. The strikes came as diplomatic efforts continued to bring the U.S.-Israeli war on Iran to a permanent end. U.S. Secretary of State Marco Rubio said an agreement could take a couple days to finalize, adding that there was strong alignment on what a preliminary draft should look like. Rubio also criticized Iran's restrictions on commercial traffic through the Strait of Hormuz, calling them unlawful, illegal, and unsustainable. He said the strait must remain open, unimpeded, and free of tolls. The U.S.-Israeli war began with strikes on Iran on February 28, followed by Iranian retaliation against Israel and U.S. allies in the Gulf. A ceasefire took effect on April 8, through Pakistani mediation, but talks have so far failed to produce a lasting agreement. And on the same topic, Trump says Iran's enriched uranium will be handed to US or destroyed. US President Donald Trump said Iran's enriched uranium stockpile will either be transferred to the United States immediately for destruction or destroyed under supervision at an agreed location. In a Truth Social post, Trump said that the uranium would preferably be destroyed in conjunction and coordination with the Islamic Republic of Iran, with the Atomic Energy Commission or an equivalent body witnessing the process. The statement came as negotiations to end the U.S.-Israeli war on Iran appeared to move closer to completion. Pakistan's Army Chief, Field Marshal Asim Munir, told Chinese Foreign Minister Wang Yi that a U.S.-Iran agreement was close to being reached, according to Chinese state media. U.S. Secretary of State Marco Rubio also said Washington would either reach a good agreement with Iran or deal with the country another way. And staying in Middle East, Israel kills 17 in southern Lebanon despite ceasefire. Israeli airstrikes killed at least 17 people and injured several others in south of Lebanon, according to Lebanon's state news agency NNA, marking new violations of the ongoing ceasefire. Four people were killed and three wounded in an attack on the cemetery of Kafr Romani in Nebatiye. Three others were killed in separate drone strikes targeting roads linking Nebatiya and South Governorates. In Arab Salim, a strike on a house killed a man and his wife, while another young man died of wounds from an earlier attack. Five people were killed in Mashgara in western Bekaa, and two more were killed in Kaftariyet El Siyat in Sidon district. The attacks came after Israeli aircraft dropped incendiary phosphorus munitions on forests in Khalila, setting fire to citrus groves and agricultural land. Israeli Prime Minister Benjamin Netanyahu said Monday he had ordered the army to expand strikes across Lebanon. And moving a little south, Israeli strike on Gaza displacement camp kills woman and child. A Palestinian woman and a child were killed, and at least 22 others were wounded when an Israeli airstrike hit a displacement camp in El Mawasi, west of Khan Yunis in southern Gaza. Medical sources told Turkish Anadolu Agency that a 31-year-old woman and a 6-year-old girl were killed when Israel struck the Gaith camp, where displaced Palestinians had taken shelter. Local sources and eyewitnesses said the bombardment targeted several tents inside the densely populated camp, causing multiple casualties. In central Gaza, two Palestinians were also wounded in an Israeli airstrike on a house in the Mahazi refugee camp before dawn. According to Gaza's health ministry, Israeli violations of the October 2025 ceasefire have killed 904 Palestinians.

0: civilians and wounded 2,713 others since the truce took effect. And the news will continue shortly after this break.
1: The news continues on the English language broadcast of the Voice of Turkey.
0: Russia tells foreigners and diplomats to leave Kyiv as strikes intensify. Russia warned foreign citizens, diplomats, and international organizations to leave the Ukrainian capital Kyiv as soon as possible, saying future strikes would target Ukraine's decision-making centers and command posts. The warning came after Russian authorities said six people were killed in Ukrainian attacks overnight across several regions. In Russia's Bryansk region, one person was killed and another injured in an artillery strike on the village of Bialaya Beryozka. Several apartment buildings, houses, and public facilities were also damaged. In the Russia-controlled part of the Ukrainian oblast of Donetsk, four people, including two minors, were killed in a Ukrainian drone strike, according to Russian-installed officials. Ukraine, meanwhile, accused Russia of launching 262 drones overnight, saying 246 were intercepted or suppressed. Ukrainian officials also reported civilian casualties in Kharkiv and Sumy regions. And UN condemns deadly train attack in Pakistan. UN Secretary General Antonio Guterres strongly condemned a train attack in Pakistan's Balochistan province that killed at least 28 people and wounded 90 others. UN spokesperson Stefan Dujarric said Guterres extended his condolences to the families of those killed and wished a swift recovery to the injured. The Secretary General said terrorism in all its forms is unacceptable and stressed that those responsible must be identified and brought to justice. Police said the suspected suicide bombing derailed a train on Sunday as it was heading toward the cantonment area of a city in Balochistan. The province, a mineral-rich region and a key route for the China-Pakistan economic corridor, has long faced violence linked to separatist groups. And coming back to Middle East, millions of Muslims gather at Arafat as Hajj reaches its peak. About 2 million Muslim pilgrims gathered at Mount Arafat in western Saudi Arabia as the annual Hajj pilgrimage reached its peak. Saudi authorities said pilgrim convoys were closely monitored by security forces along routes and walkways, with traffic from Mina to Arafat reported to be smooth. Pilgrims were set to perform midday and afternoon prayers in combined and shortened form at Namirah Mosque. At sunset, they will move to Muzdalifa, where they will perform evening and night prayers and stay until dawn. The six-day Hajj includes standing at Arafat overnight states in Muzdalifa, the symbolic stoning ritual, and the farewell circumambulation of the Kaaba at the Grand Mosque in Mecca. Saudi authorities have expanded security and crowd management measures for this year's pilgrimage, including surveillance technologies and systems to prevent unauthorized entry into holy sites. And finally, we have economy news. Oil falls below $100 on hopes for U.S.-Iran deal. Oil prices fell below $100 a barrel as investors raised expectations that a U.S.-Iran agreement could reopen the Strait of Hormuz and ease pressure on global energy markets. Both Brent crude and West Texas Intermediate futures dropped more than 5% on Monday, reaching two-week lows after signs of progress in talks to end the Middle East war. U.S. Secretary of State Marco Rubio said a deal could be announced soon, while reports that Iran's top negotiator, Mohammad Bagher Ghalibaf, had arrived in Qatar as part of the diplomatic process also lift market optimism. Stock markets rallied across Asia, with Tokyo rising 2.9% and moving above 65,000 points for the first time. European markets also saw strong buying, though trading volumes were light due to public holidays in several countries. Investors are now watching inflation data and central bank signals as economists warn that elevated oil prices and Middle East supply disruptions could keep inflation pressures high. And that was the news in English brought to you by the Voice of Turkey.

That was Sezen Aksu with Son Bakış, one of the unforgettable songs from her 1989 album Sezen Aksu Söylüyor. And now we move from one of Turkish pop's most emotional voices to the latest 2000s dance pop sound. This is Bengü with her 2008 hit Gezegen.

Hello. This week, on this very episode of Palestine, a story that never ends, we will dig deep into the subject, Palestine in cinema and visual memory. If you want to erase a people's memory, you first destroy their images. Because sometimes a camera outlives a weapon. A photograph keeps alive for years what a tank seeks to make us forget. In Palestine, cinema is not merely art. It is a document of existence. It is a child's way of remembering their destroyed home. It is a mother's struggle to preserve her missing son's face against the passage of time. And sometimes, it is the only way to tell the world, we were here. This battle over memory is nothing new. During the 1982 invasion of Beirut, the archives of the Palestinian Film Unit were completely looted. Thousands of reels of film were stolen with the aim of erasing the people's visual memory. But there was one thing. Those who took that archive that day did not understand. The story stolen from those reels, if etched into a people's conscience, is reborn in every generation. Just as in the documentary A Fidai Film, which traces the trail of those stolen archives and reminds us that cinema is a form of resistance. Palestinian cinema has emerged from the narrow streets of refugee camps to reach the world's largest film festivals. Filmmakers such as Elia Suleiman, Hani Abu Asad, and Annemarie Jagir have brought this story to the world, from Cannes to Oscar nominations. Films like Omar and 200 Meters in particular have brought to the big screen how the walls rising in the occupied territories divide not only cities, but also people's souls. However, today the battle for visual memory has reached a new peak. The Palestinian-Norwegian co-production No Other Land, which won the Best Documentary Award at the 2025 Oscars, revealed the destruction and resistance in the Masafir Yatta region of the West Bank to the entire world. This film has once again proven that cinema is not merely a medium for viewing, it is a global cry against injustice. One of the strongest voices of support for this outcry came from Turkey, specifically from TRT. Palestine 36, co-produced by TRT, documents the historical depth of the occupation. Meanwhile, Holy Redemption, produced by TRT World, serves as a powerful visual testimony that exposes the violence of radical settlers to the world. Under the Olive Tree, which captures the spirit of resistance in Gaza, has become a cinematic testament to the bond with the land. And sometimes a film is made simply to record a child's fight.

final breath for posterity. The story of little Hind Rajab, who was trapped inside a car with her family in Gaza, is no longer just a news story. That story has become an indelible image etched into the humanity's collective memory. The pain of the Nakba, depicted by Doreen Salam in Farha, converged with the reality we see today in Ahmad Burnat's documentary, Five Broken Cameras. A camera breaks, and a new one takes its place. Even as digital algorithms attempt to silence Palestine's voice today, visual memory, like light seeping through cracks, always finds a way to reach the world. Palestinian cinema teaches us one thing. A people may sometimes lose their homes, their streets, or even their cities. But as long as the images remain, memory lives on. And as long as a director continues to dream, an actor brings that memory to life and the camera keeps rolling. Palestine's unending story will also continue to live on.

recent resurgence of diplomatic contacts between the U.S. and Ethiopia, stemming from the Framework Agreement for Bilateral Structured Dialogue, signed on the 11th of May 2026, should be interpreted as a significant indicator of the new security architecture taking shape in the Horn of Africa. High-level meetings between Washington and Addis Ababa represent not only the normalization of bilateral relations strained during the Tigray War, but also a recalibration of regional geopolitics. In this context, this restarting of relations process can be analyzed along three key axes: the transformation of security priorities, the intensification of regional competition, and the pragmatic approach of major powers. Here is an assessment on the subject by Dr. Kaan Devecioğlu, the coordinator of North and East African Studies at ORSAM Center for Middle Eastern Studies. Firstly, security appears to have once again become central to the relationship. Emphasis on defense, intelligence sharing, and counterterrorism in discussions between U.S. Secretary of State Marco Rubio and Ethiopian Foreign Minister Gedeon Timotewos reveals the U.S.'s renewed attempt to reposition Ethiopia as a security partner. This demonstrates that Ethiopia is seen not only for its own internal stability, but also as a regional balancing actor in the face of threats such as the Sudanese war, Red Sea security, and Al-Shabaab. Houthi attacks in the Red Sea and the security vacuum created by the civil war in Sudan have particularly pushed Washington towards a renewed rapprochement with Ethiopia, a strong ground actor in the region. Secondly, this rapprochement reflects the multifaceted competition in the Horn of Africa. Indeed, the Sudanese war has now taken on the character of a proxy war with regional actors positioned on different fronts. In this context, allegations that Ethiopia, under Abiy Ahmed's leadership, is indirectly supporting Rapid Support Forces, RSF, demonstrates that Addis Ababa has transformed from a neutral mediator into an active geopolitical player. Similarly, French President Emmanuel Macron's statements targeting all external actors in Sudan reveal that even within the West, there are differing approaches to how this conflict should be interpreted. At this point, U.S. approach points to

0: remarkable pragmatism, while Washington does not completely disregard debates surrounding Ethiopia's role in Sudan, it does not prioritize this issue over bilateral relations. The main reason for this is that Ethiopia is seen as an indispensable actor in the regional system. Indeed, Ethiopia occupies a central place in the security architecture of the Horn of Africa due to its population, size, military capacity, and geographical location. This situation shows that the U.S. is pursuing a policy based on geostrategic priorities rather than normative rhetoric. Thirdly, marginalization of the Tigray issue on the Western agenda is one of the most concrete indicators of this pragmatic approach. The war between the Tigray People's Liberation Front, TPLF, and the central government during the 2020-2022 period led to a serious rupture in U.S.-Ethiopia relations. However, today, despite the de facto weakening of the Pretoria Agreement and renewed increase in political tensions in Tigray, Western actors appear to have given a limited response to this issue. This situation shows that the West has adopted a more detached approach to Ethiopia's internal political problems in order to avoid losing Ethiopia. However, Ethiopia's pursuit of access to the sea is also a critical issue in this new equation. Despite being a landlocked state, Addis Ababa's strategic goals of gaining access to the Red Sea present both risks and opportunities for regional stability. U.S. preference for dialogue with Ethiopia on this issue can be seen as an effort to prevent a potential military scenario. A forceful attempt at gaining access to the sea could deepen tensions between Somalia and Ethiopia and further fragile Red Sea security. Finally, these developments need to be evaluated within the broader context of geopolitical competition. U.S. effort to restructure its relations with Ethiopia can also be interpreted as a response to the increasing influence of actors such as Turkey, the Gulf States, and China in the region in recent years. In particular, Turkey's multifaceted engagement in the Horn of Africa, especially in Somalia, is encouraging Washington to approach the region with a renewed strategic perspective. In conclusion, the normalization process in U.S.-Ethiopia relations is not merely a bilateral diplomatic development, it is a reflection of the new power balances taking shape in the Horn of Africa. This process demonstrates that security priorities are outweighing normative concerns, regional actors are pursuing more autonomous and multifaceted policies, and great power competition is becoming increasingly decisive. Within this framework, Ethiopia stands out not only as a crisis country, but also as a key geopolitical actor shaping the future of the regional order. We have presented an assessment on the subject by Dr. Kaan Devecioğlu, the coordinator of North and East African Studies at Orsam Center for Middle Eastern Studies. Until we meet again next week, goodbye.
1: Conflict zones in Africa.

Before we close, here's a quick look at the headlines. US and Israeli jets strike Iranian vessels near Hormuz as deal talks continue. Trump says Iran's enriched uranium will be handed to US or destroyed. Israel kills 17 people in southern Lebanon despite ceasefire. Israeli strike on Gaza displacement camp kills woman and a child. Russia tells foreigners and diplomats to leave Kyiv as strikes intensify. UN condemns deadly train attack in Pakistan. And millions of Muslims gather at Arafat as Hajj reaches its peak. Oil falls below $100 on hopes for US-Iran deal. Ladies and gentlemen and dear children, you have been listening to the Voice of Turkey's English language transmission, originally broadcast live from Ankara in 60-meter band on 17,620 kHz Europe between 12:30 and 13:30 UTC. If you are hearing this at a later hour or in another part of the world, thank you for joining us via replay. 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

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This is the Voice of Turkey's English language transmission, originally broadcast live from Ankara, in the 60-meter band on 17,620 kHz to Europe, between 12:30 and 13:30 UTC. You may be hearing this now as a replay in a different time zone. 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Our email address is englishdesk@trt.net.tr. Following the news, the Voice of Turkey will present some future programs as well as some music from Turkey, but first we start with the news.

U.S. and Israeli jets strike Iranian vessels near Hormuz as deal talks continue. United States and Israeli aircraft struck Iranian vessels south of Iran's Larak Island in the Strait of Hormuz, according to Iran's semi-official Fars News Agency. The agency said several Iranian nationals were killed, while some media reports put the death toll at four. The strikes came as diplomatic efforts continued to bring the U.S.-Israeli war on Iran to a permanent end. U.S. Secretary of State Marco Rubio said an agreement could take a couple days to finalize, adding that there was strong alignment on what a preliminary draft should look like. Rubio also criticized Iran's restrictions on commercial traffic through the Strait

0: of Hormuz, calling them unlawful, illegal, and unsustainable. He said the strait must remain open, unimpeded, and free for off tolls. The U.S.-Israeli war began with strikes on Iran on February 28, followed by Iranian retaliation against Israel and U.S. allies in the Gulf. A ceasefire took effect on April 8 through Pakistani mediation, but talks have so far failed to produce a lasting agreement. And on the same topic, Trump says Iran's enriched uranium will be handed to U.S. or destroyed. U.S. President Donald Trump said Iran's enriched uranium stockpile will either be transferred to the United States immediately for destruction or destroyed under supervision at an agreed location. In a Truth Social post, Trump said the uranium would preferably be destroyed in conjunction and coordination with the Islamic Republic of Iran, with the Atomic Energy Commission or an equivalent body witnessing the process. The statement came as negotiations to end the U.S.-Israeli war on Iran appeared to move closer to completion. Pakistan's Army Chief Field Marshal Asim Munir told Chinese Foreign Minister Wang Yi that a U.S.-Iran agreement was close to being reached, according to Chinese state media. U.S. Secretary of State Marco Rubio also said Washington would either reach a good agreement with Iran or deal with the country another way. And staying in Middle East, Israel kills 17 in southern Lebanon despite ceasefire. Israeli airstrikes killed at least 17 people and injured several others in south of Lebanon, according to Lebanon's state news agency NNA, marking new violations of the ongoing ceasefire. Four people were killed and three wounded in an attack on the cemetery of Kafr Romani in Nebatiye. Three others were killed in separate drone strikes targeting roads linking Nebatiya and South Governorates. In Arab Salim, a strike on a house killed a man and his wife, while another young man died of wounds from an earlier attack. Five people were killed in Mashgara in western Bekaa, and two more were killed in Kaftariyet El Siyat in Sidon district. The attacks came after Israeli aircraft dropped incendiary phosphorus munitions on forests in Khalila, setting fire to citrus groves and agricultural land. Israeli Prime Minister Benjamin Netanyahu said Monday he had ordered the army to expand strikes across Lebanon. And moving a little south, Israeli strike on Gaza displacement camp kills woman and child. A Palestinian woman and a child were killed, and at least 22 others were wounded when an Israeli airstrike hit a displacement camp in El Mawasi, west of Khan Yunis in southern Gaza. Medical sources told Turkish Anadolu Agency that a 31-year-old woman and a 6-year-old girl were killed when Israel struck the Gaith camp, where displaced Palestinians had taken shelter. Local sources and eyewitnesses said the bombardment targeted several tents inside the densely populated camp, causing multiple casualties. In central Gaza, two Palestinians were also wounded in an Israeli airstrike on a house in the Mahazi refugee camp before dawn. According to Gaza's health ministry, Israeli violations of the October 2025 ceasefire have killed 904 Palestinians and wounded 2,713 others since the truce took effect. And the news will continue shortly after this break.
1: Continues on the English language broadcast of the Voice of Turkey.
0: Russia tells foreigners and diplomats to leave Kyiv as strikes intensify. Russia warned foreign citizens, diplomats, and international organizations to leave the Ukrainian capital Kyiv as soon as possible, saying future strikes would target Ukraine's decision-making centers and command posts. The warning came after Russian authorities said six people were killed in Ukrainian attacks overnight across several regions. In Russia's Bryansk region, one person was killed and another injured in an artillery strike on the village of Bialaya Beryozka. Several apartment buildings, houses, and public facilities were also damaged. In the Russia-controlled part of the Ukrainian oblast of Donetsk, four people, including two minors, were killed in a Ukrainian drone strike, according to Russian-installed officials. Ukraine, meanwhile, accused Russia of launching 262 drones overnight, saying 246 were intercepted or suppressed. Ukrainian officials also reported civilian casualties in Kharkiv and Sumy regions. And UN condemns deadly train attack in Pakistan. UN Secretary General Antonio Guterres strongly condemned a train attack in Pakistan's Balochistan province that killed at least 28 people and wounded 90 others. UN spokesperson Stefan Dujarric said Guterres extended his condolences to the families of those killed and wished a swift recovery to the injured. The Secretary General said terrorism in all its forms is unacceptable and stressed that those responsible must be identified and brought to justice. Police said the suspected suicide bombing derailed a train on Sunday as it was heading toward the cantonment area of a city in Balochistan. The province, a mineral-rich region and a key route for the China-Pakistan economic corridor, has long faced violence linked to separatist groups. And coming back to Middle East, millions of Muslims gather at Arafat as Hajj reaches its peak. About 2 million Muslim pilgrims gathered at Mount Arafat in western Saudi Arabia as the annual Hajj pilgrimage reached its peak. Saudi authorities said pilgrim convoys were closely monitored by security forces along routes and walkways, with traffic from Mina to Arafat reported to be smooth. Pilgrims were set to perform midday and afternoon prayers in combined and shortened form at Namirah Mosque. At sunset, they will move to Muzdalifa, where they will perform evening and night prayers and stay until dawn. The six-day Hajj includes standing at Arafat overnight states in Muzdalifa, the symbolic stoning ritual, and the farewell circumambulation of the Kaaba at the Grand Mosque in Mecca. Saudi authorities have expanded security and crowd management measures for this year's pilgrimage, including surveillance technologies and systems to prevent unauthorized entry into holy sites. And finally, we have economy news. Oil falls below $100 on hopes for U.S.-Iran deal. Oil prices fell below $100 a barrel as investors raised expectations that a U.S.-Iran agreement could reopen the Strait of Hormuz and ease pressure on global energy markets. Both Brent crude and West Texas Intermediate futures dropped more than 5% on Monday, reaching two-week lows after signs of progress in talks to end the Middle East war. U.S. Secretary of State Marco Rubio said a deal could be announced soon, while reports that Iran's top negotiator, Mohammad Bagar Ghalibaf, had arrived in Qatar as part of the diplomatic process also lift market optimism. Stock markets rallied across Asia, with Tokyo rising 2.9% and moving above 65,000 points for the first time. European markets also saw strong buying, though trading volumes were light due to public holidays in several countries. Investors are now watching inflation data and central bank signals as economists warn that elevated oil prices and Middle East supply disruptions could keep inflation pressures high. And that was the news in English brought to you by the Voice of Türkiye.

That was Sezen Aksu with Son Bakış, one of the unforgettable songs from her 1989 album Sezen Aksu Söylüyor. And now we move from one of Turkish pop's most emotional voices to the latest 2000s dance pop sound. This is Bengü with her 2008 hit Gezegen.

Hello. This week, on this very episode of Palestine, a story that never ends, we will dig deep into the subject, Palestine in cinema and visual memory. If you want to erase a people's memory, you first destroy their images. Because sometimes a camera outlives a weapon. A photograph keeps alive for years what a tank seeks to make us forget. In Palestine, cinema is not merely art. It is a document of existence. It is a child's way of remembering their destroyed home. It is a mother's struggle to preserve her missing son's face against the passage of time. And sometimes, it is the only way to tell the world we were here. This battle over memory is nothing new. During the 1982 invasion of Beirut, the archives of the Palestinian Film Unit were completely looted. Thousands of reels of film were stolen with the aim of erasing the people's visual memory. But there was one thing. Those who took that archive that day did not understand. The story stolen from those reels, if etched into a people's conscience, is reborn in every generation. Just as in the documentary A Fidai Film, which traces the trail of those stolen archives and reminds us that cinema is a form of resistance. Palestinian cinema has emerged from the narrow streets of refugee camps to reach the world's largest film festivals. Filmmakers such as Elia Suleiman, Hani Abu Asad, and Annemarie Jagir have brought this story to the world, from Cannes to Oscar nominations. Films like Omar and 200 Meters in particular have brought to the big screen how the walls rising in the occupied territories divide not only cities, but also people's souls. However, today the battle for visual memory has reached a new peak. The Palestinian-Norwegian co-production No Other Land, which won the Best Documentary Award at the 2025 Oscars, revealed the destruction and resistance in the Masafiryatta region of the West Bank to the entire world. This film has once again proven that cinema is not merely a medium for viewing, it is a global cry against injustice. One of the strongest voices of support for this outcry came from Turkey, specifically from TRT. Palestine 36, co-produced by TRT, documents the historical depth of the occupation. Meanwhile, Holy Redemption, produced by TRT World, serves as a powerful visual testimony that exposes the violence of radical settlers to the world. Under the Olive Tree, which captures the spirit of resistance in Gaza, has become a cinematic testament to the bond with the land. And sometimes a film is made simply to record a child's final breath for posterity. The story of little Hind Recep, who was trapped inside a car with her family in Gaza, is no longer just a news story. That story has become an indelible image etched into the humanity's collective memory. The pain of the Nakba, depicted by Doreen Salam in Farha, converts with the reality we see today in Ahmad Burnat's documentary, Five Broken Cameras. A camera breaks, and a new one takes its place. Even as digital algorithms attempt to silence Palestine's voice today, visual memory, like light seeping through cracks, always finds a way to reach the world. Palestinian cinema teaches us one thing. A people may sometimes lose their homes, their streets, or even their cities. But as long as the images remain, memory lives on. And as long as a director continues to dream, an actor brings that memory to life, and the camera keeps rolling.

recent resurgence of diplomatic contacts between the U.S. and Ethiopia, stemming from the Framework Agreement for Bilateral Structured Dialogue, signed on the 11th of May 2026, should be interpreted as a significant indicator of the new security architecture taking shape in the Horn of Africa. High-level meetings between Washington and Addis Ababa represent not only the normalization of bilateral relations strained during the Tigray War, but also a recalibration of regional geopolitics. In this context, this restarting of relations process can be analyzed along three key axes: the transformation of security priorities, the intensification of regional competition, and the pragmatic approach of major powers. Here is an assessment on the subject by Dr. Kaan Devecioglu, the coordinator of North and East African Studies at ORSAM Center for Middle Eastern Studies. Firstly, security appears to have once again become central to the relationship. Emphasis on defense, intelligence sharing, and counterterrorism in discussions between U.S. Secretary of State Marco Rubio and Ethiopian Foreign Minister Gedeon Timotewos reveals the U.S.'s renewed attempt to reposition Ethiopia as a security partner. This demonstrates that Ethiopia is seen not only for its own internal stability, but also as a regional balancing actor in the face of threats such as the Sudanese war, Red Sea security, and Al-Shabaab. Houthi attacks in the Red Sea and the security vacuum created by the civil war in Sudan have particularly pushed Washington towards a renewed rapprochement with Ethiopia, a strong ground actor in the region. Secondly, this rapprochement reflects the multifaceted competition in the Horn of Africa. Indeed, the Sudanese war has now taken on the character of a proxy war with regional actors positioned on different fronts. In this context, allegations that Ethiopia, under Abiy Ahmed's leadership, is indirectly supporting Rapid Support Forces, RSF, demonstrates that Addis Ababa has transformed from a neutral mediator into an active geopolitical player. Similarly, French President Emmanuel Macron's statements targeting all external actors in Sudan reveal that even within the West, there are differing approaches to how this conflict should be interpreted. At this point, U.S. approach points to remarkable pragmatism. While Washington does not completely disregard debates surrounding Ethiopia's role in Sudan, it does not prioritize this issue over bilateral relations. The main reason for this is that Ethiopia is seen as an indispensable actor in the regional system. Indeed, Ethiopia occupies a central place in the security architecture of the Horn of Africa due to its population, size, military capacity, and geographical location. This situation shows that U.S. is pursuing a policy based on geostrategic priorities rather than normative rhetoric. Thirdly, marginalization of the Tigray issue on the Western agenda is one of the most concrete indicators of this pragmatic approach. The war between the Tigray People's Liberation Front, TPLF, and the central government during the 2020-2022 period led to a serious rupture in U.S.-Ethiopia relations. However, today, despite the de facto weakening of the Pretoria Agreement and renewed increase in political tensions in Tigray, Western actors appear to have given a limited response to this issue. This situation shows that the West has adopted a more detached approach to Ethiopia's internal political problems in order to avoid losing Ethiopia.

0: However, Ethiopia's pursuit of access to the sea is also a critical issue in this new equation. Despite being a landlocked state, Addis Ababa's strategic goals of gaining access to the Red Sea present both risks and opportunities for regional stability. U.S. preference for dialogue with Ethiopia on this issue can be seen as an effort to prevent a potential military scenario. A forceful attempt at gaining access to the sea could deepen tensions between Somalia and Ethiopia and further fragile Red Sea security. Finally, these developments need to be evaluated within the broader context of geopolitical competition. U.S. effort to restructure its relations with Ethiopia can also be interpreted as a response to the increasing influence of actors such as Turkey, the Gulf states, and China in the region in recent years. In particular, Turkey's multifaceted engagement in the Horn of Africa, especially in Somalia, is encouraging Washington to approach the region with a renewed strategic perspective. In conclusion, normalization process in U.S.-Ethiopia relations is not merely a bilateral diplomatic development, it is a reflection of the new power balances taking shape in the Horn of Africa. This process demonstrates that security priorities are outweighing normative concerns, regional actors are pursuing more autonomous and multifaceted policies, and great power competition is becoming increasingly decisive. Within this framework, Ethiopia stands out not only as a crisis country, but also as a key geopolitical actor shaping the future of the regional order. We have presented an assessment on the subject by Dr. Kaan Devecioğlu, the coordinator of North and East African Studies at ORSAM Center for Middle Eastern Studies. Until we meet again next week, goodbye.
1: Conflict zones in Africa.

Before we close, here's a quick look at the headlines. U.S. and Israeli jets strike Iranian vessels near Hormuz as deal talks continue. Trump says Iran's enriched uranium will be handed to U.S. or destroyed. Israel kills 17 people in southern Lebanon despite ceasefire. Israeli strike on Gaza displacement camps kills... Israeli strike on Gaza displacement camp kills woman and a child. Russia tells foreigners and diplomats to leave Kyiv as strikes intensify. UN condemns deadly train attack in Pakistan. And millions of Muslims gather at Arafat as Hajj reaches its peak. Oil falls below $100 on hopes for U.S.-Iran deal. Ladies and gentlemen and dear children, you have been listening to the Voice of Turkey's English language transmission, originally broadcast live from Ankara in 60-meter band on 17,620 kHz Europe between 12:30 and 13:30 UTC. If you are hearing this at a later hour or in another part of the world, thank you for joining us via replay. 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

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This is the Voice of Turkey's English language transmission, originally broadcast live from Ankara, in the 60-meter band on 17,620 kHz to Europe, between 12:30 and 13:30 UTC. 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Following the news, the Voice of Turkey will present some future programs as well as some music from Turkey, but first we start with the news.

U.S. and Israeli jets strike Iranian vessels near Hormuz as deal talks continue. United States and Israeli aircraft struck Iranian vessels south of Iran's Larak Island in the Strait of Hormuz, according to Iran's semi-official Fars News Agency. The agency said several Iranian nationals were killed, while some media reports put the death toll at 4. The strikes came as diplomatic efforts continued to bring the U.S.-Israeli war on Iran to a permanent end. U.S. Secretary of State Marco Rubio said an agreement could take a couple days to finalize, adding that there was strong alignment on what a preliminary draft should look like. Rubio also criticized Iran's restrictions on commercial traffic through the Strait of Hormuz, calling them unlawful, illegal, and unsustainable. He said the strait must remain open, unimpeded, and free of tolls. The U.S.-Israeli war began with strikes on Iran on February 28, followed by Iranian retaliation against Israel and U.S. allies in the Gulf. A ceasefire took effect on April 8, through Pakistani mediation, but talks have so far failed to produce a lasting agreement. And on the same topic, Trump says Iran's enriched uranium will be

0: handed to US or destroyed. US President Donald Trump said Iran's enriched uranium stockpile will either be transferred to the United States immediately for destruction or destroyed under supervision at an agreed location. In a Truth Social post, Trump said that the uranium would preferably be destroyed in conjunction and coordination with the Islamic Republic of Iran, with the Atomic Energy Commission or an equivalent body witnessing the process. The statement came as negotiations to end the U.S.-Israeli war on Iran appeared to move closer to completion. Pakistan's Army Chief Field Marshal Asim Munir told Chinese Foreign Minister Wang Yi that a U.S.-Iran agreement was close to being reached, according to Chinese state media. U.S. Secretary of State Marco Rubio also said Washington would either reach a good agreement with Iran or deal with the country another way. And staying in Middle East, Israel kills 17 in southern Lebanon despite ceasefire. Israeli airstrikes killed at least 17 people and injured several others in south of Lebanon, according to Lebanon's state news agency NNA, marking new violations of the ongoing ceasefire. Four people were killed and three wounded in an attack on the cemetery of Kafr Romani in Nebatiye. Three others were killed in separate drone strikes targeting roads linking Nebatiya and South Governorates. In Arab Salim, a strike on a house killed a man and his wife, while another young man died of wounds from an earlier attack. Five people were killed in Mashgara in western Bekaa, and two more were killed in Kaftariyet El Siyat in Sidon district. The attacks came after Israeli aircraft dropped incendiary phosphorus munitions on forests in Khalila, setting fire to citrus groves and agricultural land. Israeli Prime Minister Benjamin Netanyahu said Monday he had ordered the army to expand strikes across Lebanon. And moving a little south, Israeli strike on Gaza displacement camp kills woman and child. A Palestinian woman and a child were killed, and at least 22 others were wounded when an Israeli airstrike hit a displacement camp in El Mawasi, west of Khan Yunis in southern Gaza. Medical sources told Turkish Anadolu Agency that a 31-year-old woman and a 6-year-old girl were killed when Israel struck the Gaith camp, where displaced Palestinians had taken shelter. Local sources and eyewitnesses said the bombardment targeted several tents inside the densely populated camp, causing multiple casualties. In central Gaza, two Palestinians were also wounded in an Israeli airstrike on a house in the Mahazi refugee camp before dawn. According to Gaza's health ministry, Israeli violations of the October 2025 ceasefire have killed 904 Palestinians and wounded 2,713 others since the truce took effect. And the news will continue shortly after this break.
1: Continues on the English language broadcast of the Voice of Turkey.
0: Russia tells foreigners and diplomats to leave Kyiv as strikes intensify. Russia warned foreign citizens, diplomats, and international organizations to leave the Ukrainian capital Kyiv as soon as possible, saying future strikes would target Ukraine's decision-making centers and command posts. The warning came after Russian authorities said six people were killed in Ukrainian attacks overnight across several regions. In Russia's Bryansk region, one person was killed and another injured in an artillery strike on the village of Bialaya Beryozka. Several apartment buildings, houses, and public facilities were also damaged. In the Russia-controlled part of the Ukrainian oblast of Donetsk, four people, including two minors, were killed in a Ukrainian drone strike, according to Russian-installed officials. Ukraine, meanwhile, accused Russia of launching 262 drones overnight, saying 246 were intercepted or suppressed. Ukrainian officials also reported civilian casualties in Kharkiv and Sumy regions. And UN condemns deadly train attack in Pakistan. UN Secretary General Antonio Guterres strongly condemned a train attack in Pakistan's Balochistan province that killed at least 28 people and wounded 90 others. UN spokesperson Stefan Dujarric said Guterres extended his condolences

to the families of those killed and wished a swift recovery to the injured. The Secretary General said terrorism in all its forms is unacceptable and stressed that those responsible must be identified.

linked to separatist groups. And coming back to Middle East, millions of Muslims gather at Arafat as Hajj reaches its peak. About 2 million Muslim pilgrims gathered at Mount Arafat in western Saudi Arabia as the annual Hajj pilgrimage reached its peak. Saudi authorities said pilgrim convoys were closely monitored by security forces along routes and walkways, with traffic from Mina to Arafat reported to be smooth. Pilgrims were set to perform midday and afternoon prayers in combined and shortened form at Namira Mosque. At sunset, they will move to Muzdalifa, where they will perform evening and night prayers and stay until dawn. The six-day Hajj includes standing at Arafat, overnight stays in Muzdalifa, the symbolic stoning ritual, and the farewell circumambulation of the Kaaba at the Grand Mosque in Mecca. Saudi authorities have expanded security and crowd management measures for this year's pilgrimage, including surveillance technologies and systems to prevent unauthorized entry into holy sites. And finally, we have economy news. Oil falls below $100 on hopes for U.S.-Iran deal. Oil prices fell below $100 a barrel as investors raised expectations that a U.S.-Iran agreement could reopen the Strait of Hormuz and ease pressure on global energy markets. Both Brent crude and West Texas Intermediate futures dropped more than 5% on Monday, reaching two-week lows after signs of progress in talks to end the Middle East war. U.S. Secretary of State Marco Rubio said a deal could be announced soon, while reports that Iran's top negotiator, Mohammad Bagher Ghalibaf, had arrived in Qatar as part of the diplomatic process also lift market optimism. Stock markets rallied across Asia, with Tokyo rising 2.9% and moving above 65,000 points for the first time. European markets also saw strong buying, though trading volumes were light due to public holidays in several countries. Investors are now watching inflation data and central bank signals as economists warn that elevated oil prices and Middle East supply disruptions could keep inflation pressures high. And that was the news in English brought to you by the Voice of Turkey.

That was Sezen Aksu with Son Bakış, one of the unforgettable songs from her 1989 album Sezen Aksu Söylüyor. And now we move from one of Turkish pop's most emotional voices to the latest 2000s dance pop sound. This is Bengü with her 2008 hit Gezegen.

Hello. This week, on this very episode of Palestine, a story that never ends, we will dig deep into the subject, Palestine in cinema and visual memory. If you want to erase a people's memory, you first destroy their images. Because sometimes a camera outlives a weapon. A photograph keeps alive for years what a tank seeks to make us forget. In Palestine, cinema is not merely art. It is a document of existence. It is a child's way of remembering their destroyed home. It is a mother's struggle to preserve her missing son's face against the passage of time. And sometimes, it is the only way to tell the world, we were here. This battle over memory is nothing new. During the 1982 invasion of Beirut, the archive

as of the Palestinian Film Unit were completely looted. Thousands of reels of film were stolen with the aim of erasing the people's visual memory. But there was one thing those who took that archive that day did not understand. The story stolen from those reels, if etched into people's conscience, is reborn in every generation. Just as in the documentary A Fidai Film, which traces the trail of those stolen archives and reminds us that cinema is a form of resistance. Palestinian cinema has emerged from the narrow streets of refugee camps to reach the world's largest film festivals. Filmmakers such as Elia Suleiman, Hani Abu Asad, and Annemarie Jagir have brought this story to the world, from Cannes to Oscar nominations. Films like Omar and 200 Meters in particular have brought to the big screen how the walls rising in the occupied territories divide not only cities, but also people's souls. However, today the battle for visual memory has reached a new peak. The Palestinian-Norwegian co-production No Other Land, which won the Best Documentary Award at the 2025 Oscars, revealed the destruction and resistance in the Masafiryatta region of the West Bank to the entire world. This film has once again proven that cinema is not merely a medium for viewing, it is a global cry against injustice. One of the strongest voices of support for this outcry came from Turkey, specifically from TRT. Palestine 36, co-produced by TRT, documents the historical depth of the occupation. Meanwhile, Holy Redemption, produced by TRT World, serves as a powerful visual testimony that exposes the violence of radical settlers to the world. Under the Olive Tree, which captures the spirit of resistance in Gaza, has become a cinematic testament to the bond with the land. And sometimes a film is made simply to record a child's final breath for posterity. The story of little Hind Recep, who was trapped inside a car with her family in Gaza, is no longer just a news story. That story has become an indelible image etched into the humanity's collective memory. The pain of the Nakba, depicted by Doreen Salam in Farha, converged with the reality we see today in Ahmad Burnat's documentary, Five Broken Cameras. A camera breaks, and a new one takes its place. Even as digital algorithms attempt to silence Palestine's voice today, visual memory, like light seeping through cracks, always finds a way to reach the world. Palestinian cinema teaches us one thing. A people may sometimes lose their homes, their streets, or even their cities. But as long as the images remain, memory lives on. And as long as a director continues to dream, an actor brings that memory to life and the camera keeps rolling. Palestine's unending story will also continue to live on.

recent resurgence of diplomatic contacts between the U.S. and Ethiopia stemming from the Framework Agreement for Bilateral Structured Dialogue, signed on the 11th of May 2026, should be interpreted as a significant indicator of the new security architecture taking shape in the Horn of Africa. High-level meetings between Washington and Addis Ababa represent not only the normalization of bilateral relations strained during the Tigray War, but also a recalibration of regional geopolitics. In this context, this restarting of relations process can be analyzed along three key axes: the transformation of security priorities, the intensification of regional competition, and the pragmatic approach of major powers. Here is an assessment on the subject by Dr. Kaan Devecioglu, the coordinator of North and East African Studies at ORSAM Center for Middle Eastern Studies. Firstly, security appears to have once again become central to the relationship. Emphasis on defense, intelligence sharing, and counterterrorism in discussions between U.S. Secretary of State Marco Rubio and Ethiopian Foreign Minister Gedeon Timotewos reveals the U.S.'s renewed attempt to reposition Ethiopia as a security partner. This demonstrates that Ethiopia is seen not only for its own internal stability, but also as a regional balancing actor in the face of threats such as the Sudanese war, Red Sea security, and Al-Shabaab. Houthi attacks in the Red Sea and the security vacuum created by the civil war in Sudan have particularly pushed Washington towards a renewed rapprochement with Ethiopia, a strong ground actor in the region. Secondly, this rapprochement reflects the multifaceted competition in the Horn of Africa. Indeed, the Sudanese war has now taken on the character of a proxy war with regional actors positioned on different fronts. In this context, allegations that Ethiopia, under Abiy Ahmed's leadership, is indirectly supporting Rapid Support Forces, RSF, demonstrates that Addis Ababa has transformed from a neutral mediator into an active geopolitical player. Similarly, French President Emmanuel Macron's statements targeting all external actors in Sudan reveal that even within the West, there are differing approaches to how this conflict should be interpreted. At this point, U.S. approach points to remarkable pragmatism. While Washington does not completely disregard debates surrounding Ethiopia's role in Sudan, it does not prioritize this issue over bilateral relations. The main reason for this is that Ethiopia is seen as an indispensable actor in the regional system. Indeed, Ethiopia occupies a central place in the security architecture of the Horn of Africa due to its population, size, military capacity, and geographical location. This situation shows that U.S. is pursuing a policy based on geostrategic priorities rather than normative rhetoric. Thirdly, marginalization of the Tigray issue on the Western agenda is one of the most concrete indicators of this pragmatic approach. The war between the Tigray People's Liberation Front, TPLF, and the central government during the 2020-2022 period led to a serious rupture in U.S.-Ethiopia relations. However, today, despite the de facto weakening of the Pretoria Agreement and renewed increase in political tensions in Tigray, Western actors appear to have given a limited response to this issue. This situation shows that the West has adopted a more detached approach to Ethiopia's internal political problems in order to avoid losing Ethiopia. However, Ethiopia's pursuit of access to the sea is also a critical issue in this new equation. Despite being a landlocked state, Addis Ababa's strategic goals of gaining access to the Red Sea present both risks and opportunities for regional stability. U.S. preference for dialogue with Ethiopia on this issue can be seen as an effort to prevent a potential military scenario. A forceful attempt at gaining access to the sea could deepen tensions between Somalia and Ethiopia and further fragile

0: Red Sea security. Finally, these developments need to be evaluated within the broader context of geopolitical competition. U.S. effort to restructure its relations with Ethiopia can also be interpreted as a response to the increasing influence of actors such as Turkey, the Gulf states, and China in the region in recent years. In particular, Turkey's multifaceted engagement in the Horn of Africa, especially in Somalia, is encouraging Washington to approach the region with a renewed strategic perspective. In conclusion, normalization process in U.S.-Ethiopia relations is not merely a bilateral diplomatic development, it is a reflection of the new power balances taking shape in the Horn of Africa. This process demonstrates that security priorities are outweighing normative concerns, regional actors are pursuing more autonomous and multifaceted policies, and great power competition is becoming increasingly decisive. Within this framework, Ethiopia stands out not only as a crisis country, but also as a key geopolitical actor shaping the future of the regional order. We have presented an assessment on the subject by Dr. Kaan Devecioğlu, the coordinator of North and East African Studies at ORSAM Center for Middle Eastern Studies. Until we meet again next week, goodbye.
1: Conflict zones in Africa.

Before we close, here's a quick look at the headlines. U.S. and Israeli jets strike Iranian vessels near Hormuz as deal talks continue. Trump says Iran's enriched uranium will be handed to U.S. or destroyed. Israel kills 17 people in southern Lebanon despite ceasefire. Israeli strike on Gaza displacement camps kills... Israeli strike on Gaza displacement camp kills woman and a child. Russia tells foreigners and diplomats to leave Kyiv as strikes intensify. UN condemns deadly train attack in Pakistan. And millions of Muslims gather at Arafat as Hajj reaches its peak. Oil falls below $100 on hopes for US-Iran deal.

Ladies and gentlemen and dear children, you have been listening to the Voice of Turkey's English language transmission, originally broadcast live from Ankara in 60-meter band on 17,620 kHz Europe between 12:30 and 13:30 UTC. 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